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veil is thin, your loved ones are near. My name's Candia of Incubus Succubus in the UK, and I want to wish you a very blessed Samhain. 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

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Daisies. Magical uses: decorate the house with daisies at Midsummer's Eve to bring happiness to the home and to obtain the blessings of fairies. Daisies are also worn at Midsummer for luck and blessings. In the old times, young maidens would weave and wear daisy chains in their hair to attract their beloved. This has been a KPPR, witchy minute. 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

0: Hey, welcome to another mini webinar on gods and goddesses, and this one is going to be on one of the more interesting goddesses, and certainly one with a hybrid background, the goddess Morgana. And this is just one in a series of our webinars on pagan gods and goddesses, as I said. My name is Dave. So, the goddess Morgana. Well, she's a priestess of the old ways, a healer with knowledge of herbal medicines. She's also a shapeshifter and a sorceress, as well as a priestess of the enchanted Isle of Avalon, where she presides over a sisterhood of nine healers. Now, before we go on, I should tell you that over the centuries, Morgana has evolved, and certainly when we talk about the Isle of Avalon, we're talking somewhat on the Camelot myth, which is part of her history, and we'll get into that in just a little bit. But more interesting is the fact that she is a triple goddess, she has a maiden aspect, a mother aspect, and a crone aspect, and you can see that each one of those has a specific name attached to it. But Morgana is probably best known for being the goddess of battle and, of course, of fertility and sexuality. Remember, we talked about Avalon and ties to Merlin and Arthur when we first began this. We need to understand something, that Morgana did not start out with any ties to Merlin and Arthur. In fact, that came much later in pagan history, and many scholars dispute any ties of the goddess Morgana to Merlin and Arthur, but there are those who do subscribe to that theory. And so she has been incarnated in some pantheons as Morgan le Fay, the Celtic queen of the fairies, because le Fay translates to the fate or the fairy, and therefore represents healing magic. And in some of the pantheons, and again, this is not the majority of pagan or Wicca beliefs, but certainly within some of the beliefs, she was a half-sister to Arthur, whom she hated from the day of his birth. And perhaps that ties into her being a goddess of battle. And there are many legends telling of her attempts to bring his downfall. And like Arthur, she was also a student of Merlin and an accomplished sorceress. But as I said before, take that with a grain of salt, because most scholars who have researched Morgana tend to shy away from the whole Arthur legend and Morgana's ties to it. But if nothing else, she is certainly an evolving goddess. And so before Morgana, Morgan le Fay and Fata Morgana, there was the Morrigan. And that is where we actually see Morgana as we, for the most part, view her today. She's a goddess whose origins seem to reach directly back to the megalithic cult of the mothers. And the mothers usually appeared as triple goddesses. Again, that would be the maiden, the mother, and the crone. And their cult was expressed through battle ecstasy and regenerative ecstasy. They used their magic and incantation in warfare rather than their physical strength. Now, to the Irish Celts, she was Morrigan, the Phantom Queen. And if a warrior saw her before battle, he knew that he would be killed that day. Another guise of the Morrigan is the washer at the ford. And the washer is usually found washing the clothes of men about to die in battle. So, in effect, the Morrigan was choosing who will die. I suppose that's one of those times you really didn't want your mother to be doing your laundry. So, her beginnings. Well, she appears to date from around the Copper Age, based on some archaeological findings. They have discovered in the British Isles, France, and Portugal some stone likenesses of her that are approximately 3,000 years before the Common Era. The Morgana often appears in the form of a crow or a raven and is seen accompanied by a group of them at times. And the Morrigan, although crow certainly is associated with her, is more closely associated to the raven. The raven being, of course, of the same species of birds, but a much larger one, and actually a much more ferocious one. And so, just this brief overlook, you can see how complicated and complex Morrigan is in pagan beliefs. In fact, she is one of the most complex figures in all of Irish mythology, and that, of course, is not in the least due to her genealogy and the associations, as we said earlier, with mythical figures such as Arthur and Merlin. She's a very versatile goddess. She's a complex goddess. She can be blunt, she can be rough, and she can be violent. She's also one of those that finds you rather than you finding her. And if she calls you and you don't answer, don't expect her to call again. As goddesses go, she is extremely fickle. So those who have been called by her and have answered that call are certainly very fortunate. The colors that correspond with her are red and black, and the crow is the animal that represents her, along with the raven, as we said. And cows and eels do also, and that's because in the very beginning she was associated with cows in Ireland. It was an agricultural society. Cows were extremely important to the pagan people at the time, and so they assigned this goddess as a goddess of cows and, of course, eels, because Ireland, as we know, is surrounded by water. Her season, well, we're almost there. Her season is winter, and she takes us through the wheel of life to grow. You know, we said she's a goddess of battle and a goddess of portending death. And death is a part of life, and you cannot have rebirth without it. And for women, of course, menstrual blood is symbolic to her, for it is a woman's primal power that Morgana draws from. And the crone phase of her is the great white goddess. The mother aspect of her is the moon, goddess and queen of the fairies. And her dark aspect, as we have alluded to in this short webinar, deals with war and death. So if you are one of the fortunate ones who have heard the call of this goddess, then embrace it and celebrate it. And if you have not yet been called, remember, she will only call you once. Hope you've enjoyed this brief webinar on our goddess of the week. And until next time, merry part and blessed be.
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in defeat. But by the time the winter solstice arrives, the tide has turned. The Oak King's flow in power is the Holly King's ebb.

Ostara is an ancient pagan festival that celebrates the arrival of spring. It is celebrated around the spring equinox, which usually falls on March 21st. The festival is associated with fertility and new beginnings, and is celebrated with rituals, feasts, and offerings to the gods. It is also a time to celebrate the return of the sun and the lengthening of days. Symbols associated with Ostara include eggs, rabbits, and flowers. You are tuned to KPPR Radio.

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Love pagan talk shows? Then you're in the right place. 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

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Let me help you through, watch what you do. And what they say in doubt might come back to you. And throw a spell out with the wrong intent. And watch the spell backfire in the energy.

0: One of the real life is ever seen to be. Think clearly if you want to succeed when you're trying to cast magic in the rule of three. Remember what I said, yo, take it from me, because it's up to you if you really want to believe. You might want to think about it, what's your intent? Are you messing with forces that you don't understand? The rule of three might come and kick your ass, so you play to cast spells without a clear plan. Just think about it, what's your intent? Are you messing with forces that you don't understand? Rule number three, might come and kick your ass. You on the plate and cast spells without a clear plan. Yeah.
1: Yeah.
2: Hi, my name is Phyllis Curott, and I'm a Wiccan priestess. I am a Wiccan priestess in the Ara tradition. That's A-R-A. There are quite a number of Wiccan traditions now. They've developed over the course of the last 50 years, most of them in the last 30 years. Personally, I think you have to have been practicing for at least 20 years before you can call it a tradition, although lots of people will read a book and practice for a couple of years and are very sincere when they call what they do a tradition. The Wiccan traditions that are that have been practiced for a long time and that are fairly well known, in addition to the Gardnerian tradition, which is the British traditional, and the Alexandrian. There's fairy Wicca, which comes mostly from Victor Anderson on the West Coast. The reclaiming tradition, which is Starhawk, who studied with Victor Anderson, which is a kind of Wiccan tradition. There's Celtic Wicca. There's the tradition of Ara, which I practice, which is a shamanic Wiccan tradition. It integrates core shamanic practices. There are, I hesitate to start naming names because I'm going to leave people out. Silver Ravenwolf has a Wiccan tradition, the Black Forest tradition. There are lots of them now, and when you go looking for a teacher, what you want to do is find out how long they've been practicing, who they learn from, the experience of people who are studying with them, and it's okay to sample. You know, it didn't used to be. You were supposed to make a commitment and work with a group for a year and a day. I think these days nobody wants, you know, people to be sort of supermarket shopping, but you need to know what's out there because different paths talk to different people. Some are more formal. Some are more Native American. They have sort of a Native American influence. Others are more shamanic, core shamanic, which is universal shamanic techniques. So you want to find the path that works for you. Some are more political. Reclaiming is very feminist, although I'm also feminist, but reclaiming is very feminist and more political. So you want, it's like shopping for a home, you know? It's an extension of who you are. It's your path to really discovering the best parts of yourself. So it has to fit. It has to feel comfortable. It has to feel right. It's, you know, it's not like the patriarchal religions that preceded it, you know, that say that they have the one true path, the only path. We understand that there are as many paths as there are expressions of the sacred in the world. You know, a forest is made up of, to be healthy, a forest is made up of countless kinds of trees. So you have to find the one that's right for you, the one that gives you joy, insight, that challenges you, and that draws together a community of people with whom you have a feeling of kinship, where you you walk into a room and you feel like, you know, that feeling that you, like you've met them before. It's the basis for trust. You need to trust the people that you're working with. So you want to know that they're experienced. You want to know that they've practiced for a long time. Humor, humility, tolerance, openness, generosity, compassion, and a sense of wonder. Those are the most important things. Those are the most important things. You find that and you find the folks that you're meant to work with. And it's perfectly fine to work alone. These days, obviously, you know, the internet, it's all over. It's everywhere. You look till you find the thing that fits you.
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swords they clash and chariots rattle, seeking out the one whose time has come to take the blade. Morrigan, ancient crone of war, I see your face, I'll cry no more. 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

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It may be your own inner peace or for the peace of others. Ingredients you will need are a white candle, some rosemary, some lavender, and some chamomile. Instructions. 1. Begin by lighting the white candle and setting the intention of peace. 2. Place the rosemary, lavender, and chamomile in a bowl and mix together. 3. Take a pinch of the herbs and sprinkle it around the candle while saying, "Peace be with me, peace be with all. Peace be with the world, peace be with all." 4. Close your eyes and visualize a peaceful world. 5. When you are done, blow out the candle and thank the elements for their help. 6. Dispose of the herbs in a respectful manner. This has been a quick spell from KPPR Radio.

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Tell your friends and family about us. Blessed be.

This is AKPPR, which in minute. Beltane. Beltane honors life. It represents the peak of spring and the beginning of summer. Earth energies are at their strongest and most active. All of life is bursting with potent fertility, and at this point in the wheel of the year, the potential becomes conception. On May Eve, the sexuality of life and the earth is at its peak. Abundant fertility, on all levels, is the central theme. The maiden goddess has reached her fullness. She is the manifestation of growth and renewal, Flora, the goddess of spring, the May Queen, the May Bride. The young Oak King, as Jack in the Green, as the Green Man, falls in love with her and wins her hand. The union is consummated and the May Queen becomes pregnant. Today, we celebrate Beltane in much the same way as our ancestors did. Bonfires, dancing, food and expressions and actions of fertility. This has been AKPPR Minute. We are your pure, pagan,

This is a guided meditation to find your power place. So start by finding a comfortable sitting position or lie flat on your back on the ground. Close your eyes and take several deep breaths. Begin by mentally scanning your body for tension, starting at your feet and working your way up to your head. With each exhale, imagine that you release any tension that you've sensed in your body. Once you've released any noticed tension, shift your attention back to your breathing. Begin to take deep, slow breaths. Inhale and exhale slowly. Imagine a bright light mist begins to form at your feet. With each inhale, the mist is pulled up and around your body. It begins to spiral. As you draw the mist upward, you feel warm and comfortable. Continue to see the mist climbing your body with each inhale until it envelops you completely. Once you're cloaked in this magical mist, you begin to feel weightless. Your usual sense of time and place slips away from you. All that is left is a feeling of floating inside this soft, glowing, white mist. Soon you recognize that you're moving. You can't sense the direction, whether you're moving forward or backwards, up or down, but you feel movement as the mist transports you across time and space. It's taking you to your place of power. Allow the mist to move you, and it will stop when you have arrived at your power place. When movement has stopped, the mist begins to clear to reveal a landscape. Where are you? Are you in a desert? On a desert mesa? Are you stationed by a shady mountain stream? Are you on the beach near a sparkling sea? Whatever your surroundings, note them in detail now. As you explore this place, you will find a particular spot in the landscape that draws your attention. Go to that spot and sit there. This is your power place. As you sit here, you are able to regenerate your energy, to relax and cultivate a sense of peace. You are safe here. You gather magical power here. This is your spiritual home. Stay here for as long as you need. When you're ready to return, imagine that you gesture with one of your hands in a spiral motion near your feet. As you do this, the white spiraling mist will appear again and will climb up your body. As the mist covers you, you lose the sense of time and place again. The feeling of motion returns, and the mist transports you rapidly back to the place where you began. Once you've arrived back in the place where you began, slowly open your eyes. Take a few minutes to recount your experience. That's the end of the meditation. I would recommend getting a snack, a drink, and something, a few nuts or a piece of fruit or something healthy to just snack on to replenish your energy and to help bring you back to the here and now. Blessed be.

This guided audio recording will help to gently guide you into a deep state of relaxation, from where you will have the option to drift off to sleep. In a few moments, you will embark on a pleasant and gentle journey of visualization that will take place within your mind. But before this can happen, you need to make sure you are ready to engage with this recording. Are you ready to sleep, or is there something you need to do before that can happen? If there is, then pause this recording now and come back to it when you are ready. Make sure you have taken any safety measures to ensure you will be safe if and when you drop off to sleep. Now, if you are ready to sleep and you have made yourself comfortable, then we will begin. Start by closing your eyes. Take a slow, deep breath, imagining the air you are breathing in is pure and fresh. Hold it for a moment and then exhale slowly, imagining any tensions you have are leaving your body through your breath. Again, take another deep breath. Hold it for a few seconds and then exhale slowly. Now just breathe normally. I will be your guiding voice on this gentle journey towards sleep, but you are always completely in control. If you wish to return to an awakened state at any time, you can do this very simply by opening your eyes. You don't need to do anything except to relax and listen to the sound of my voice. So just lie back and enjoy this moment, giving your mind the opportunity to slow down and embrace the wonderful experience that is deep, soothing relaxation.

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This is completely normal. Do not worry about them. These thoughts will begin to quiet down as you progress deeper and deeper into the state of relaxation. Take another deep, slow, refreshing breath, breathing in cool, refreshing air, and exhale away any tensions you may be feeling. Now, once again, just breathe normally.

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A few moments later, I will say the word relax. 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

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Now just breathe normally as you listen to the calming, natural sounds of the waves

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Blackwater Hattie lived back in the swamp where strange green reptiles crawl. Snakes hang thick from the cypress trees like sausage on a smokehouse wall. Where the swamp is alive with a thousand eyes and all of them watching you. Stay off the track of Hattie Shack in the back of the Black Bayou. Way up the road from Hattie's shack lies a sleepy little Okeechobee town. Talk a swamp witch, Hattie, lock you in when the sun go down. Rumors of what she done, rumors of what she do.

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Doc Jackson was the first to go. Some said the plague was brought by Hattie. There was talk of a hanging too.

came an unseen caller on a town where hope run dry. In the square there was found a big black round vat full of gurgling brew. Whispering sounds as the folks gathered round.

listening to KPPR, Pure Pagan Radio. This is the Corner Crone offering you a few moments for meditation. For a moment, see yourself at the foaming edge of land and liquid, watching the rhythms of the waves, watching the water transmit the energy of the winds traveling over it. Watching that energy crest across the barrier of the sand and pebbles. Some pebbles, larger than others, only shift gently in place as the water sluices around them. Others, smaller, more agile, seem to chase the backwash as the water ebbs away, only to be returned, more or less, to where they began. Sometimes, we are boulders at the water's edge, absorbing the water's energy in stoic strength, standing solid and unmovable, defiant and unyielding as the water churns around us. Sometimes we are rocks, stubborn, slow to be moved, sluggish in our response to the tides pushing and pulling us. Sometimes we are pebbles, tumbling helter-skelter, higgledy-piggledy-pop, overwhelmed and unable to resist the breaking waves and sucking backwashes that we just can't seem to get away from. And sometimes we are sand, with an infinite capacity to accept and absorb and transmit the energies breaking against us, able to allow those energies to pass through us, through the pockets of silence, of space, of peace within us. Marine biologist Rachel Carson wrote, "In every outthrust headland, in every curving beach, in every grain of sand, there is a story of the earth. In every breath, in every curving muscle and ligament, in every pulse and rhythm you experience, there is a story of you, of who you were, of who you are now, of who you will choose to be, of how you choose to be connected to all that is, a story that is still being written by you. What are you today? The boulder, the rock, the pebble, the sand, all of these? What is the energy that is swirling around you? How is that changing you? How is that energy changed by your interaction with it? How will you choose to write your own story?" This has been the Corner Crone on KPPR, Pure Pagan Radio, with your moments for meditation. You can find me on Pathos Pagan's The Agora at pathos.com/pagan, on Facebook and on Twitter. May the odds be ever in your favor, and may you be well.

0: My name is Phyllis Curran. I'm a Wiccan priestess and the founder of the Ara tradition. And this is just a quick introduction to one of the most powerful practices that we have, and that is now spreading out into the broader community, and that's a terrific thing. It's called grounding and centering, and it is a practice that's best done outside with your back to a tree. That's how I would recommend that you listen to this and then go try it. You want to park, garden, forest, even better. Take a little walk, and what you're doing is essentially listening. You're bringing a question and you're listening for the answer. And the question is, which tree would like to help me? And when you get that little sense of pull, you know, that something is responding to you, that's the tree you want to work with. You go up to it and you ask it. And if the tree wants to work with you, you'll know. It'll be a sort of happy feeling. You sit down and you put your back against the tree. Close your eyes. And you're going to ask the tree to help you to experience what it feels like to be a tree. It's an extraordinary experience. Initially, you may feel like you're imagining. And to some extent, you will have to use your imagination. But the tree takes over. And the experience itself becomes increasingly powerful. The more you practice this, the easier it gets. And the less you're imagining and the more you're experiencing. And there's no question when it starts to happen, you'll recognize it immediately. When we're inside in a place like this, you have to work a little bit harder, but it's equally powerful. It's particularly powerful in the spring and the summer, even the fall, less so in the winter because everything is dormant and the trees are sleeping. Inside, you can do this anywhere. You want to turn off your phone, you want to turn off the computer. Don't just put it on sleep, turn it off. Turn off the ringers, lock the door. You need quiet time. This is your alone time. And it's done at the beginning of every circle, every time you cast, every time you create ritual, every time you want to do a spell. This is one of our most essential practices. It's also incredibly wonderful if you need healing or energy, you're exhausted. The energy that we work with is sacred. You don't just cast a spell out of desire or intent or impulse. When you work, the energy that you're working with is the energy of the sacred. And when you finish spellcasting, especially if you're working with other people, you can find yourself very drained, very tiring. So in order to avoid that, what we do is we bring the energy up into our bodies from the earth. And when we're all done, we ground the energy back into the earth. That's equally important because people can get very fried, literally, if they're running energy and they don't ground. When I am working too hard, I get too busy, I get too frantic, I'm talking too fast, I'm trying to accomplish too much in a short amount of time, I stop. I slow my breathing, I use breath meditation, and then I ground. And when you ground, what you're doing initially is imagining. And what you close your eyes, preferable if you're connected to a tree, easier, but if you're not, you imagine yourself as a tree. You grow very still, you use breath to calm yourself and to quiet yourself. And the way we use breath meditation is by connecting ourselves to the trees and to the plants. So as you inhale, you recognize that what you're doing is bringing a gift of life, of oxygen, from the plants, from the trees, into your body, without which you won't live. And when you exhale, you're giving them a gift of life, without which they can't live. And it's a balance. It's a very profound experience of your connection to the world in which you live, and to the sacred, and to the other living creatures that we depend on. And it's an intimate and profound relationship. It quiets you, it calms you, and it connects you. The next connection is visualized, imagined, and then increasingly felt and experienced, and it is the sensation of roots that are descending. It's best if you sit directly on the floor, but you can do this sitting on a chair or a couch or a bed. You sit upright, like the trunk of a tree, and you send your roots down from the base of the spine into the earth below you. And you push and you push and you send, and you feel them growing and expanding and reaching further and further out into the earth and absorbing the minerals and absorbing the water and absorbing the energy of the earth and drawing them up through all the fine filaments and then the larger roots and then the big taproot and up the spine, you run the energy up through the spine into the heart, you fill the heart chakra. It's an amazing experience. I mean, you can just feel the whole chest opening and the heart opening. And if you're working with other people, we then run the energy around the circle. It's an extraordinary experience. And even people who've practiced for many years but practiced alone have never actually felt it. And as soon as you put them in this setting and use this practice, the energy comes up and rushes around the room. And the circle is essentially cast just like that. So you bring this energy up, you run it through your body, you can direct it to a particular area for healing. This is the essence of a healing spell, that the energy is brought up, directed into the area that's injured or that needs healing. You may not know. It's something that you can simply do on a regular basis. Animals do it all the time for healing. They lay against the earth. You bring it up, circulate it through the body, through the mind, continuing using your breath to establish and maintain relationship with the plants, and then you hold it in your heart. If you need energy and power and drive, you can hold it in the stomach area, and you'll feel it. It's like a glowing heat. This is the furnace, the energy center. This is the heart center. This is love and emotion. I like to store it here, and you'll feel it. The heart literally just opens. And then we draw the roots up slowly, and you have them curl and remain at the base of the spine. And the energy that you've run through your body is in your body. It's in your stomach, it's in your muscles, your blood is oxygenated, and it's in your heart. That's the energy that you'll use to cast a spell. When you're all done, you ground the energy. You sit, send the roots back down, and you send the rest of the energy back down to the earth. And when you do that, you do it with thanks and with gratitude.
1: 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Mm-hmm.

And just as the air had stilled within the grove that day, many years before in Glencaich, so it did once more, there, on Gorseth Arbeth, as if the grey folk who lived under the hollow hills had been in wait for the moment my father sat there, watching the setting sun, and waiting to see if the legend held true, and a wonder would show itself. Well, a wonder did show itself indeed.

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This is the Corner Crone offering you a few moments for meditation. Hal Borland wrote, "No winter lasts forever. No spring skips its turn." We still ourselves. We try to quiet our thoughts and wrangle our monkey minds into a state of attentiveness, of deep awareness. We seek to settle into ourselves so that we can listen to what may be growing, glimpse what might be blossoming inside our hearts. We try to suspend ourselves in a state of receptivity, to become permeable, seeking the ineffable, nestled like a seed engorged, pulsing with potential inside of our being. We pause, hoping to focus on the moment before movement. In the height of summer, in the depth of winter, the wheel of the year seems to suspend its ceaseless turning, and we too might find an ease in holding a stillness. But now, with urgent spring straining to release herself, panting for a full breath after winter's entombment, now it seems hard to seek, to discover and maintain a listening space for ourselves. The bright, hot energy of flowers rioting in rainbows, of barren branches sighing with new growth, distracts us. Everything is now, now, now, and it seems as if time spent waiting for anything, for insight, for a truth to reveal itself, is time that might be better spent in dancing through the meadows. This cusp of spring, these dregs of winter, the stutter, start, and stop steps of states of being disorient us from our lethargy. We don't know what to expect. We become more alert to the nuances of our surroundings. We pay attention. Perhaps, too, this is what happens in our spiritual practices. Perhaps, in the ridiculous, recurring chaos of spring wrestling and rustling its way into the last of winter, we can experience our monkey-mindedness as fertile soil peppered with insights. Perhaps we can experience the conscious act of stilling ourselves as hearing seeds as they break open. To not so much wrangle and ratchet ourselves into deep awareness, but to allow ourselves to listen to the growing garden of our hearts. To, as Eckhart Tolle writes, know yourself as the being underneath the thinker, the stillness underneath the mental noise. Listen. I am listening to the song of myself and hearing it as if it were newly sung, created as a gift especially for me. What is the song your heart is singing to you as if it were newly sung, created as a gift especially for you? This has been the Corner Crone on KPPR, Pure Pagan Radio, with your moments for meditation. 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

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This is the Corner Crone offering you a few moments for meditation. Imagine for a moment that you are outside under a shelter, waiting for the rain to pass. The air around you is cool and moist. Every now and then a light breeze lifts a fine mist of moisture past your skin. You notice the woodsy smell of the shelter, intensified by the dampness surrounding you. Hear the percussive patterns of the raindrops as they dance into the different surfaces around you. How many kinds of rain can you hear? You watch the grasses, the shrubs, the flowers of the meadow as they respond to the rain. Nearby is a small, intensely yellow flower. It trembles slightly as each raindrop kisses it. As each drop of rain slides across its petals into the soft and grassy earth. You turn your attention to the trees in the distance, watching patterns of movement as the warm, teasing breezes play among the branches. You realize you can hear the susurrations of leaf against leaf, the just perceptible soft creaking of trunks as the wind seeks its channels

created by your orbital bones, weeping joyfully down the skin of your cheeks. Rain fills the little spaces just above your earlobes, seeping joyously down the skin of your neck. You become acutely aware that in time, this rain, your rain, will evaporate, will condense, will fill the clouds and fall once more as rain, once more and once more and once more again, raining, raining, raining. You swallow. What does the rain taste like? Like the dancing rain, our energies can evaporate. But just as we have trust in our Mother Earth and her cycles, we know, too, that in our own cycles, our intent will condense our scattered energies, and eventually, we will be refilled with more than enough energy to spill out and nurture the meadows we find ourselves in. For what is given nourishes us, and what we nourish becomes a gift to be given. This has been the Corner Crone on KPPR, Pure Pagan Radio, with your Moments for Meditation. You can find me on Pathios Pagans, the Agora, at pathios.com/pagan, on Facebook and on Twitter. May the odds be ever in your favor, and may you be...

trickster came a-calling to find a totem here to teach the foolish heart of man without installing fear. Many came and many went, but still the trickster paused. Bear and cat and tiger tried.

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And humbly bow to the king they found, who thought himself

Hey guys, welcome to the next edition of the Welish Pantheon. Today we are doing Goddess Sodrin. I'm sorry if I mispronounced her name. She is called Queen of the Witches. She is a very powerful goddess in the with the witches. Since she is Queen of the Witches, she is very widely known. A lot of people work with her, but she is also the she would be the Greek aspect of Hecate, which is another queen of the witches in the Greek. So she would kind of be like the Welsh one of the Greeks. I found a perfect song for her. She has her own music again called Hecate Saladrin. And that, as always, will be listed in descriptions and also at the ending credits. So anyhow, may I hope you enjoy this, and let's start with full titles, alternative names and spellings and symbols.

you enjoyed whole music reel. It's kind of dark, which actually fits whole. The thing about the darkness, they call her the Dark Mother. People misunderstand that as, you know, I mean, sure, death and stuff, but death's a part of life. And like I always said, like, just because she's a Dark Mother means that maybe she works more with the deceased and stuff that people would, like, would think that's more dark age, but it's not. But it's just a way of saying it. Well, anyhow, I'm rambling a little bit. Let's start with what she's a goddess of. She is a goddess of many things. At least 12 things here. She is goddess of death. Fertility. Reincarnation. Inspiration. Magic. Astrology. Horbs. Science. Poetry. Spells. Knowledge. And dark prophecy. Now, right there on, let's discuss some of these. On dark prophecy, people think, you know, may not know what that means. Dark prophecy is basically, she's the prophet of death, basically is what that means. Like, she can tell you when your time's up. She's kind of in charge, since she is the crone of the triple goddesses in the Welish pantheon. She's also in charge of the timeline of your death. So she's kind of, you know, the last step before death, which all the crones that you will see in the pantheons that I will be doing all basically known as the dark, because it's the last time before people die. And we said that she is goddess of death, which isn't a bad thing. Fertility, it's very good for women, if you want to use her. Even men can use her. It just doesn't necessarily mean men. I mean, women. Men can use her as well. Reincarnation, which is a good one, that a lot of pagans believe in reincarnation. Inspiration. She's really good for inspiration if you need an idea on something. Like in the Greeks, you hear about the, can't think of them off the top of my head, but they come and give you inspiration. There's certain ones, I think there's like 12 of them. But she's basically helps with inspiration of if you have an idea for a book or something like that, or computer stuff, anything to give you inspiration on doing so. Magic and spells that we talked about, that's why she's called Queen of the Witches, because we want to use her a lot for rituals and magic and stuff, because if you really want your spell to have an extra kick, you want to call on Sindarin to help you. Astrology, that's really cool. I hope you like the picture of that. Horbs, that's pretty self-explanatory. Science, which that interested me when I researched that. Poetry, like I said, and knowledge. She's very good for knowledge. Like, if you're in college and you're in the city for a test, or you're still in high school or school of some sort, you can call on her for some extra knowledge, and she will help you. And actually, doing this again, I feel like I'm doing it the same one over again, but I haven't done her, but I did do Hecate. And she is so similar to Hecate in so many ways, if you go back and watch that. Anyhow, let's continue. The sacred animals is the white pig,
A crow. Oh, I'm sorry, cow. And her sacred color is green, which would be what she is, you know, green makes sense. Her element is earth. And that's why I said that, because green and earth, you know. The best Sabbath to work with her on would be Embark. Associated planet would be the moon. And if you think about that, that makes a lot of sense, her being the clone. And if you look in her pictures, she always has a cauldron. And also, if you look on her, she has a half-moon symbol that she always is on. What's interesting about her is that, awesome, another interesting fact, is that she is the clone, but she can show to, she mainly shows to people as the clone, as like an old hag, but she can also show to people as a very beautiful woman, since she is a clone, that she can choose the aspect to look like a maiden or a mother, as well as a clone. So, in the picture, she is very beautiful for being the clone. If you would look at her pictures too, you would think that it would be gray, would be her color, but it's actually not. Anyhow, let's get going again. Her representation is the cauldron. And if we remember later on, in this, early on in the series when I did the gods, Sidran came up a lot. Maybe that's also why I feel deja vu, of the cauldron of life that that a lot of people are after. Cauldron of knowledge, I mean. She's very popular again in a lot of the Welsh stories. Her herbs and incense is this one. I can't pronounce it. And an acorn. She had no mother or father, based on the fact that she is the clone, which would mean that she is the oldest goddess of the Welsh. She would be on one of the top goddesses that she was self-created. She was wife and lover of the giant Tikid. I'll put it below. He was a minor lake god. But I could not find any good pictures of him, so I apologize if the picture is a little messed up. And she had three children. I will list them here as they go across the screen with the picture of the Welsh flag. Because of some reason, I could not find her children for the life of me. She had two ugly boys by the name of, can't pronounce it. Well, anyhow, she had two ugly boys and one beautiful Donald. And they're not really mentioned a lot that I can read about. I mean, they are part of her life, but they didn't really accomplish much. Like a lot of the other goddesses that had children, they became a goddess herself, so a god. Since her husband was a minor god, now I'm just guessing, and she was a major goddess, they might have just been minors. So it's hard to get minor gods on here to find the pictures of, I mean. Well, anyhow, that's it for Goddess Sidran. And I am sorry it took so long. She's just such a fascinating goddess to me. And she has a lot to offer and a lot of info on her. So anyhow, the next goddess will be Goddess Dawn, Mother of the Gods. So I hope you enjoyed this series, and may the god and goddesses bless you all. Bye.

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Lou disappeared, Gwydion could tell that Garin Weepever had taken the appearance and place of Lou. Despite their combined magic, neither Gwydion nor Math could find Lou anywhere. For Lou was no longer a man, but had become an eagle and flown off when pierced by the magic spear cast by Garin Wee. His mind had become that of the eagle. But Gwydion did not yet know this. To search for Lou, Gwydion traveled in the guise of a minstrel or bard, as he had done before when he wished to travel the land freely and without being recognized. This provided a number of advantages, for it was an unwritten law of the ancient harmonies that traveling musicians be given food and shelter wherever they go. In exchange, the host would receive entertainment and news of events and fashions from the places the musicians had traveled. Gwydion searched the lands of Gwynedd and Powys through the autumn to midwinter. His search was slow, for he left no stone unturned. No bush was too small to be searched by his druid's sight. He paid special attention to the birds and other flying creatures, for the druids of that day taught that the souls of the departed often took the form of flying things to aid their travels on the wind. That night he stayed at a farm near Maenor Penarth, the place of the battle between the men of Gwynedd and Dyved for the Prigs of Pryderi, which Gwydion had stolen so long ago. This farm had on it a sow that would not eat with the other animals. Rather, it would run away each morning to return at sunset. Yet she and her piglets seemed well fed. In the morning, Gwydion followed the sow to the base of an old oak tree, where she began to eat. It was by the river Sinvale, the same stream where Pryderi had died by Gwydion's hand. Pryderi's last words were that Gwydion's flesh should be eaten by the swine he had stolen. Ooh, the vengeance of that dying curse was hard upon Gwydion, for high in the oak perched an eagle looking not at all well. Pieces of its decaying flesh dropped to the ground and became the pig's meal. When Gwydion had overcome his grief, he began to sing to the bird on high.

was long, for the wounds were grievous. And it was the next midwinter before Lu dealt with Garenwy and Gwydion.

0: Shaina amshat iblut imutudish surish ustadir zamara ustabar inatsbit api itamur elila inapit puride utarap lalarish.
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This is the Corner Crone offering you a few moments for meditation. I've hidden myself away these past few months, stoppered myself into the squat jug of my body like olive oil shelved in the back of the pantry, kept well out of the light. Hidden and undisturbed, I haven't simmered or steeped or percolated or ripened. I've simply sat. It hasn't felt like rest. It's felt like suspended animation, as if I am aware of all that has continued in its movement around me, without me. Something of myself is leaking. Something I had not noticed before now, something I'm only noticing now as I settle into the stillness of the brown husks of dead stalks, into the weariness of the bleached and flattened mulch I'm standing upon. The air stills around me. I silence the noise of the external and listen for the sound of the internal. For the sound of the eternal. Sometimes a vessel leaks because it is worn through, its fissures delicate as spider webs, drops of energy tracing along the strands of brokenness to gather and fall away so subtly, so slowly as to be unnoticed until that one day we are suddenly aware we are not as filled as we once were, and we wonder, how did that happen? Sometimes a vessel is brimful, drops of energy clinging to each other, their surface tension strongly bonded and tingling with potential, rising slightly over the confines of the vessel to fall away with wild abandon, and we notice we are filled with more than enough to share, and we wonder, how did that happen? Something of myself is leaking. How did that happen? As winter wanes into a hesitant spring, there is no answering quickening within me. I am as reluctant to respond to spring as the prairie around me. I have lain too long abed, and I do not want to get up. Maybe I am broken. Perhaps I am intact. More likely I am both. Perhaps I am kintsugi, broken pottery repaired in gilded lacquer, the history of my weaknesses and broken parts, honored and celebrated in gold. The sound of the leaking from the chipped vessel, from the intact vessel, is the same, but the meaning of that sound is not. A new season of growth is coming. What meaning will I make from it? When will I once again tingle with potential? How will that happen? This has been the Corner Crone on KPPR, Pure Pagan Radio, with your moments for meditation. You can find me on Pathos Pagans the Agora at pathos.com/pagan, on Facebook and on Twitter. 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

0: today.
1: By the title, this is not clickbait. I am, in fact, now a witch.
2: There will be lots of pretend witches for Halloween next week, but a quick YouTube or Instagram search turns up plenty of people who say they're the real deal year-round.
3: I identified privately as a witch ever since I was a kid, but I came out and said it in public probably about 12 years ago.
2: That's Pam Grossman, and yes, she's a witch. Has been for a long time. But recently, she says she's seen a kind of renewed interest in witchcraft and in women who openly identify as witches.
3: Over the last 5 to 10 years, we've seen a growing, renewed interest in witchcraft.
2: In fact, Pam says witches have become intertwined with a new wave of feminism. Pam hosts a podcast called The Witch Wave. She's also the author of Waking the Witch, Reflections on Women, Magic, and Power. She's in Culver City, California. Pam, good morning. Welcome to the show.
3: Thank you so much for having me.
2: Is there a moment in modern times that marks the resurgence of witches?
3: I feel like it's always the season of the witch. But that said, certainly, you know, over the last 5 to 10 years, we've seen a growing, renewed interest in witchcraft. And that's both for people who are practicing some sort of witchcraft as, you know, their spiritual practice, but also a great number of people who are identifying as witches for political reasons or even tongue-in-cheek reasons to really reclaim their power.
2: By the way, I love Season of the Witch, the song by Donovan.
3: Oh, it's a good one.
2: It's a good one.
3: That song. Must be the season of the witch, yeah.
2: Must be the season of the witch. But that's interesting that you've identified all of your life. So when you were a little girl, how did that happen? What was it about that world that spoke to you then?
3: Well, actually, Brent, I think a lot of people, when they're children, really gravitate towards magic. If you think how many kids love fairy tales and love using their imagination. So in my case, how it manifested was playing in the woods, doing these very intuitive rituals, really having that deep imaginative play that I think a lot of kids are so privy to. I'm just very fortunate that my parents never socialized me out of magic. You know, I think a lot of kids are taught magic is foolish, magic is something that you grow out of. And instead, my parents just wanted me to be myself. So I was really, really fortunate in that respect.
2: But there was always, I mean, when you're a child too, a stigma around the word or the term witch. As more people identify as witches, as you just told us they are, do you think that the stigma is going away?
3: The witch is a figure that really symbolizes, I think, the full spectrum of feminine power. And so as we collectively honor and value feminine power more and more, I think we're collectively honoring and valuing witches more and more. That said, as we know, there are still plenty of people that do not enjoy feminine power at all. Huh. And so that stigma, I don't know if it will ever entirely go away.
2: You really are positioning the witch as a character in you know, feminist iconography. Is that how you see it?
3: 100%. And there's a whole history of that. If you look at the first wave of feminism that came up in the 19th century, you had the suffragette movement who had people like the contemporary of Susan B. Anthony, Matilda Jocelyn Gage, who were using the word witch or the icon of the witch as a disruptor of the patriarchy. Mm-hmm. The second wave of feminism used the iconography of the witch. There was actually a group of activists who called themselves witch, who would do these public kind of tongue-in-cheek rituals where they would do things like hex the New York Stock Exchange. And, you know, and they were both using the iconography of the witch in this sort of funny way, in the same way we might use the phrase nasty woman, to, you know, certainly acknowledge the history of misogyny that's been targeting women for many, many, many years. And we've seen it again in the third wave and now the fourth wave of feminism. So it's certainly a word that I think feminists gravitate towards.
2: What you're describing is political, outward looking. It's disruptive. It's definitely got an agenda. But there's also a kind of inward practice here, isn't there? I mean, what does your practice look like? How personal is it for you?
3: For those of us who identify as witches for spiritual reasons, our practice might vary from person to person, but there are usually certain things that we all have in common. Most of us believe that nature is divine, and so we have some sort of ritual or spiritual practice where we are honoring the cycles of the season, the cycles of the moon, our bodies. And there's also spells and rituals. Sometimes we're doing it as solitary witches, you know, in our own homes. Some of us are parts of circles or covens, as I am, and do wonderful group rituals and group spell work and meditation.
0: What about the black arts? What about hexes and curses and things like that?
3: I do not condone hexes, but there are other kinds of spells that are more protective. So sometimes you'll read about people doing binding spells, mm-hmm. especially against certain politicians. And a binding spell is not actually a hex. A hex is a spell where you're trying to harm somebody, whereas a binding spell is when you are trying to prevent that person from harming other people. Mm. I think binding spells are okay. Hexes, not so much.
0: Pam, there are probably some people listening to us right now talk about hexes and spells, and they're rolling their eyes. They're thinking this is just some kind of hipster fad. What do you say to that?
3: I think that whenever anything has a majority female audience, we either tend to sensationalize it or we tend to trivialize it. Mm-hmm. I don't see casting spells or doing magic as that different from a whole bunch of other religious practices, such as prayer and so many other rituals that we've come to accept as quote unquote normal. But because it is primarily women who identify as witches, though certainly people of all genders do, I think it tends to be dismissed.
0: Prayer or meditation or being part of a political group is also an option for you, and you chose this one instead. In what way is being a witch more empowering for you than being part of a traditional religion?
3: Well, in my experience, most religions still center a primarily male narrative, whether it's male deities or male protagonists in the stories or the prayers that we are taught. Whereas in witchcraft, there is much more of a centering of the feminine experience. And so that brings me great joy, and it allows me to feel more valued in my own spiritual experience.
0: Pam, apparently, according to your president, your entire country right now is involved in a witch hunt. What goes through your mind when Donald Trump refers to the impeachment inquiries around him as a witch hunt?
3: Well, first of all, I think it's incredibly ironic. For those of us who have studied the witch hunts that happened in Europe and later in the New England colonies, it was primarily the most vulnerable people who were accused as being witches. Whereas the president, of course, has an immense amount of power. That said, it doesn't offend me when he uses that phrase. His policies are what offends me.
0: Pam, do you think it's possible that the sense of helplessness around what's going on in politics and in the world in general is driving more women to witchcraft?

0: Pam Grossman, really nice to talk to you. Thank you very much for enlightening us today.
1: It was such a pleasure, and happy Halloween.
0: Pam Grossman is the host of the Witch Wave podcast and the author of Waking the Witch, Reflections on Women, Magic, and Power.
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This is the Corner Crone offering you a few moments for meditation. Imagine for a moment that you are outside with your back to a tree, your arms gently resting against the bark, your hands by your hips. Perhaps you're sitting, your legs loose and relaxed, or perhaps you're standing, your bare feet supported by the soft, scratchy, springy earth. Perhaps you are deep in the cool womb of a dusky forest. Or perhaps you have stopped along a branch-draped lane next to a meadow. Or maybe your tree stands sentinel, alone on a bluff or high wind-swept dune. Extend your fingers. Flatten your palms against the bark. Is it smooth and polished? Nubby and gnarled? Layered in paper-thin curls? What does the bark feel like against your skin? Gradually settle into the rhythms of your tree, attuned to a language beyond the reach of words, the language of your heart space, the language of earth space. As you deepen your stillness, as you accept into your skin the patterns of the bark, become aware of the subtle, almost imperceptible swaying of the tree trunk as the wind slip-slides across your skin, across the tree's skin. Listen. Feel. With your eyes half closed, you can hear the breeze filtering through the leaves before it spirals down to caress you. Sometimes you are surprised when the breeze that seems so close upon you turns at the last minute to sweep in a different direction. What wisdom does the wind carry? Where does it come from? Where will it go? What wisdom do you add to it as you inhale, exhale, join something of yourself to the somethings of unseen myriad other selves? You're breathing soft and easy, your body resting, your hands gently open, your eyelids relaxed and half closed. Become aware of the depth of your interconnectedness. We all breathe in our own way. We all breathe. We breathe. Breathe. Eyes half closed. Stretch your senses, seeing with the eyes of your heart, listening with the ears of your soul, opening your deepest self to the fractional, half-hinted changes in air pressure that indicate where the wind will meet you next. Lift your chin, angling your face into the next breeze as it strokes across your skin. Face yourself. Open to your rhythms. You are connected. Sink into this connection, into your connection with the wisdom of wind. This has been the Corner Crone on KPPR, Pure Pagan Radio, with your moments for meditation. 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May the odds be ever in your favor, and may you be well.

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Always alone, because I couldn't save you. And for that I'm sorry. And will always

0: And now, some pagan news. Bermuda has a long history with witchcraft, indeed, from our alias as the Isle of Devils, to the prominence of the witch Sycorax, mother of Caliban in Shakespeare's The Tempest, based on the wreck of the Sea Venture in 1609. Similarly, we were not exempt from the witch hunts of the 17th century. Over a span of 44 years, more than 21 individuals were accused of witchcraft, and at least 5 were executed on what was then Gallows Island, which we know today as Ordnance Island in St. George's. Other executions of suspected witches are recorded as occurring at Gibbet's Island in Flats, and even the murder of Sally Bassett may be considered, in part, a witch trial. The witch hunts should be properly seen as part of a campaign of terror by the ruling classes of the time, as part of a reaction to the communalist movement that threatened feudal and early capitalist power. Communalism, an early form of socialism, resisted the emergence of capitalism and offered a powerful alternative social and economic vision for the time. It can be reflected in the peasant wars of Germany, the fights against enclosures and the radical rank and file of the English Civil War, given voice to in the Putney debates, of which emerged the radical levelers, the diggers and, ultimately, the Chartists, themselves giving rise to the labor movement of today. Silvia Federici, in her magisterial work Caliban and the Witch, expertly traces the witch hunts as part of the ruling class reaction against communalism. Part a campaign of terror to suppress popular resistance, part spectacle in the sense of bread and circuses, there is also a bloody red line from this terror through to the conquest of the Americas and subsequent slavery and the emergence of the KKK and lynching, right up to McCarthyism and COINTELPRO. Often the women who were subjected to sadistic, and often sexual, torture and execution were key community leaders, central to the popular resistance, or key folk healers, especially when it came to contraception and birth control in general, a threat to the ruling class's demand for fresh labor for the mills. Indeed, in the aftermath of the plagues and the peasant massacres, labor was a commodity in short supply, and a key motive for the ruling classes was a steady supply of fresh labor. With the enclosures of the commons, we also see the state enclosing on women's reproductive freedom, reducing them to uteruses, mere factories for the production of new workers for the sake of capitalist production. To quote Federici, witches were the heretic, the healer, the disobedient wife, the woman who dared to live alone, the obeah woman who poisoned the master's food and inspired the slaves to revolt. Crushing the independence of women was key to the emergence of capitalism. The witch hunts were a key vehicle in this, along with the manufacture of femininity in terms of formal patriarchy, enforced by the state. With women reduced to subhuman status, they also provided cheap labor for the Industrial Revolution. Most of the early factories were generally staffed by women and children, as the law considered them less than human and could thus pay lower wages. Women were even cheaper than horses, and, for a time, were used as literal beasts of burden, pulling boats along canals. While the situation is slightly different today, women are still exploited by capitalism, especially through the unwaged work euphemistically still referred to by some as women's work. Women still today do the bulk of domestic labor, a key factor in the social reproduction of the workforce. Not to mention the commodification of women in terms of sex sells and the creation of a whole market of profit creation through fashion and capitalist standards of beauty, or the emotional labor that women are expected to provide, all of which disguised as a false attribute of their sex. Federici again provides useful insight here. We are housemaids, prostitutes, nurses, shrinks. This is the essence of the heroic spouse who is celebrated on Mother's Day. And part of Prospero's spell is to convince women that this is natural.
1: Leaf, blade, and blossom, bear the scars of winter. Earth giving birth to green. Mother Eternal, you offer your breasts of rain. 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

God has spoke to me in the voice of the wind, and I learned a different song. God has gazed at me through the eyes of the moon, and I became beautiful. God has touched me

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0: 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It is the image of the penis, which is venerated in religions such as ours, as symbolizing the generative force in nature.

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listening to KPPR, Pure Pagan Radio. This is the Corner Crone offering you a few moments for meditation. For a moment, see yourself at the foaming edge of land and liquid, watching the rhythms of the waves, watching the water transmit the energy of the winds traveling over it, watching that energy crest across the barrier of the sand and pebbles. Some pebbles, larger than others, only shift gently in place as the water sluices around them. Others, smaller, more agile, seem to chase the backwash as the water ebbs away, only to be returned, more or less, to where they began. Sometimes we are boulders at the water's edge, absorbing the water's energy in stoic strength, standing solid and unmovable, defiant and unyielding as the water churns around us. Sometimes we are rocks, stubborn, slow to be moved, sluggish in our response to the tides pushing and pulling us. Sometimes we are pebbles, tumbling helter-skelter, higgledy-piggledy-pop, overwhelmed and unable to resist the breaking waves and sucking backwashes that we just can't seem to get away from. And sometimes we are sand, with an infinite capacity to accept and absorb and transmit the energies breaking against us, able to allow those energies to pass through us, through the pockets of silence, of space, of peace within us. Marine biologist Rachel Carson wrote, "In every outthrust headland, in every curving beach, in every grain of sand, there is a story of the earth. In every breath, in every curving muscle and ligament, in every pulse and rhythm you experience, there is a story of you, of who you were, of who you are now, of who you will choose to be, of how you choose to be connected to all that is. A story that is still being written by you." What are you today? The boulder? The rock? The pebble? The sand? All of these? What is the energy that is swirling around you? How is that changing you? How is that energy changed by your interaction with it? How will you choose to write your own story? This has been the Corner Crone on KPPR, Pure Pagan Radio, with your moments for meditation. You can find me on Pathios Pagan's The Agora at pathios.com/pagan, on Facebook and on Twitter. May the odds be ever in your favor. And may you be well.

0: Gosh. 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
1: Come on.
0: We're never going to get this done. Like, ever.
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0: Alright.
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This is the Corner Crone offering you a few moments for meditation. The early blooms of spring are beginning their slow, determined crawl up through the worn and weary crust of the earth, not so much punching their way into view as just grinding it out, centimeter by centimeter. I'm reminded of Sisyphus, that self-important braggart of a mortal punished by the ancient Greek gods for his deceitfulness, struggling day after day to shove an almost unbearably heavy stone up the side of a dauntingly steep mountainside. Each day he almost reaches the pinnacle of the mountain, only to have the stone roll to the bottom of the slope each evening, whereupon he resumes his task the next day for all of eternity. I don't think the buds of the trees or the early blooms of spring are self-aggrandizing. I don't think they're being punished. But I do marvel at the mechanics of small life forces inching their way through dense, static clods of dirt in their irrepressible quest for sunlight, their unquenchable thirst for air, for moisture. Watching the daily, sometimes hourly, progress of breaking buds on the trees, that's just astonishing. What can we learn from that struggle, that perseverance? The earth around me is only now greening. It feels like Persephone is running a little late this year, although I'm sure that this is just my mortal impatience with all of the brownness that yet lingers well into this rainy month. Catkins rustle dully.

as the chilly slaps of wind buffet them. Desiccated stalks of bee balm and cone flowers, flattened by the repeated bludgeoning of snow and ice, cover the ground like discarded straw. It ain't pretty here, folks. Or perhaps it is. Perhaps in all the browns and blacks of death, there is a different kind of beauty, a lesson to be learned as I wait for the hyper-vibrant hues of full spring to overtake and saturate my senses. My impatience with and weariness of greedy winter, so reluctant to relinquish ascendancy, becomes an opportunity for mindfulness, for observation, for slowing my own rhythms to be more in cadence with the rhythms of my mother. What if, instead of obsessing over the eventual arrival of spring, I instead opened my eyes to the dregs of winter surrounding me right now, in this moment? At the center of a nearby labyrinth I often visit is a black walnut tree. Dozens of walnut shells are scattered around its base, husks cleaved open by ravenous squirrels, eager for a juicy snack. On their slow path to devolving into humus, the walnut shells clutter and obscure the gray mulch under them. They look to me like a parliament of barn owls. O owl, O mythological harbinger of death, symbol of the crone, solitary night hunter, what can you teach me? To wait and observe. To remember to use all of my senses and perhaps not be so reliant on sight as my primary means of understanding the world around me. To understand that all parts of the great cycle are critically important to the whole, interconnected and independent. Well into my own crone years, this is a message I need to be reminded of. The texture of my skin is changing as I age, becoming drier, less pliant, rougher. My jowls are becoming more pronounced. The flesh of my neck is loosening. My waist-length hair, once lustrously black, is as gray as the weathered mulch under the broken walnut shells. And yet, this life force within me remains irrepressibly vibrant. The wisdom that so routinely eluded me in my younger years now flows through my fingers, my voice, my very way of being as effortlessly as water flows downstream. I give thanks to the owls for the insights they have offered. Behind the labyrinth, tucked up into the stalky slope is a festoon of spent milkweed pods. They're glorious, big and sassy, and faintly Georgia O'Keeffe-ish in their unabashed voluptuousness. Behold, they seem to say, and imagine the lives we have sustained. In North America, the monarch butterflies are recovering from the brink of extinction thanks to thousands of individuals who have been mindfully planting and caretaking milkweed. The monarch butterfly population is still anemic in numbers, but it is growing because a tremendous number of humans from Canada to Mexico, pretty much none of whom really know each other, responded to their plight and formed a support network for this non-human species. O milkweed, O sustainer of life, what can I learn from you? That sometimes I'm not the star of the show, I'm the support staff. That I can give whatever nourishment I choose, be it tangible or intangible, freely, without expectation. That I can be someone's way station, someone's safe house, someone's soft landing place. And when they've been fed and rested and renewed, I can say goodbye with a hope-filled heart and wish them well on their journey without getting stuck in mourning the loss of their presence. That I can have healthy boundaries and still be in relationship. I am reminded of a Parker Palmer quote from his book, The Courage to Teach.
I want to learn how to hold the paradoxical poles of my identity together, to embrace the profoundly opposite truths that my sense of self is deeply dependent on others dancing with me, and that I still have a sense of self when no one wants to dance. I give thanks for the insights the milkweed has offered. In high summer, the path to this particular labyrinth is hidden from sight. Brown-eyed Susans, purple coneflowers, bee balm, and other prairie plants and grasses crowd the edges of the pathway. The vegetation is about 3 feet high, and the path becomes a low channel through a wide river of indigenous flora. Though the black walnut tree at the center of the labyrinth is easily visible, it's not an uncommon experience that, due to the combination of tall grasses and sharp bends in the path, visitors can't actually see the labyrinth until they're practically upon it. Now, though, so close to Beltane, the prairie's stiff brown bushes are bare, and the hollowed-out grasses have collapsed against each other like so much chaff. The limestones marking the lanes of the labyrinth look like a ritual scarification, a permanent modification of tattooing upon the land. The stones are gray, the winter-worn mulch is gray, the energy of the labyrinth seems dormant and listless. Well-traveled path, what do you have to teach me? What can I learn from you? Mindfulness, always mindfulness. To watch my steps and heed my surroundings. To be willing and able to pause on the journey and be fully present in the now, even as the path seeks to pull me forward into the not yet. Acceptance, when I stumble over some loose mulch or unevenness in the path. For no journey of becoming is smooth or without twists and turns. The patience not to hurry my steps in order to get to the goal. For the center of a labyrinth is not a goal, but a turning point. Simply another iteration of winding. Round and round the earth is turning, goes the old English folk song. Turning always into morning, and from morning into night. So too, of course, the seasons. So too we in the universe, and the little universes in each of us. All spiral dancing within ever-widening circles, both seen and unseen, experienced firsthand or only faintly dreamed of at the edges of our knowing. I give thanks for the insights the labyrinth has offered. May you journey your seasons with intention and integrity, with a joyful openness of heart and spirit, and in the deep knowledge that you are beloved of the universe and all that is holy. In the words of Rabindranath Tagore, may your life lightly dance on the edges of time like dew on the tip of a leaf. This has been the Corner Crone on KPPR Pure Pagan Radio with your Moments for Meditation. 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

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So, here goes. 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I've practiced something and you lot come and say, can you do it?

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The cauldron cracks, the poison creeps slowly across the land. To kill the horses of Garinir at the lake shore where they stand. Drinking, not knowing their fate, as a hare runs fast across the land. Ceridwen, Ceridwen, Lady of the Cauldron, come see what they have done. 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Change your shape now, Lady. Be the hound. Begin the chase.

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The shape of some crystals makes them perfect for special uses. Crystals that are naturally pointed help to focus and send energy. In fact, a long thin crystal can be used in place of a wand. It just needs to be large enough to hold comfortably and point with. Smaller crystal points can be affixed to the end of a wand. Some stones grow in pairs. These twinned crystals are effective in doubling the power of spells. In addition to twins, many types of stones grow in groups or clusters. This occurs while multiple crystals form from a common base. When used magically, clusters of crystals can provide an amazing energy boost. Crystal clusters can be instrumental for almost any use. Occasionally, a crystal may stop growing and then start again. In translucent crystals, these growth patterns can be seen as faint outlines, like ghostly crystals held within. Known as phantom crystals, these stones are a symbol of the soul, as well as transformation. Meditate or sit quietly with a phantom crystal to deepen your spirituality. It may also help guide you on your chosen path. You are tuned to KPPR Radio. Blessed be.

the first half of the 4th century, someone wrote a text, in Doric Greek idiom. This text became known as the Pelikers Tablet. Over the centuries, it became a key object in the argument, supporting the theory that the ancient Macedonian language was created by the Doric dialect, and one of northwestern Greek. It is also considered as one of the magical texts of ancient Greece. The text was discovered in Pella, the capital of ancient Macedonia, and was probably created between 375 and 350 BC. It was a period when Amyntas III, Alexander II, Perdiccas III, and Philip II ruled the growing empire. The ancient Greeks believed in a number of deities, and they were aware of the powers of nature. With these beliefs in mind, they also liked to use magic for their own purposes. Apart from oracles, spells were valued in ancient Greek society as well. Most of the known curse tablets were written in Greek. There are about 1,600 tablets that have been discovered in this language. The Pelikers tablet is one example of these texts from ancient times. Curse tablets, also known as binding tablets, were very popular in Greece. They were seen as a way to ask spirits, gods, and goddesses for support, or to do away with a person or a problem. Ancient Greeks used herbs and fire to make their spells stronger. However, many spells were also created with stones or baked clay to make them survive for many years. These kind of spells were called catadesmoi artifictions, and it was believed that they would work as long as the text existed. There are many translations of the text on the Pelikers tablet. The inscription is available on the internet, so any person who knows ancient Greek may try to read it. According to a specialist in this field, James L. O'Neill from the University of Sydney, the translation of the ancient text is: I forbid by writing the ceremony, and the marriage of Dionysophon, and Thetima, and of all other women, and widows and virgins, but especially Thetima, and I assign them to Macron, and the Daimones. And whenever I shall enroll, and read this again, after digging it up, then Dionysophon may marry, but not before. May he not take any wife but me, and may I, and no other woman, grow old with Dionysophon. I am your suppliant, pity me. Dear Daimones, for I am weak, and bereft of all friends. But protect me so this does not happen, and evil Thetima will perish evilly, undecipherable, mine, but may I be fortunate, and blessed, undecipherable. The Pelikers tablet calls on the divine powers to solve the author's problem. The author of this curse was a woman named Agena. Her beloved, Dionysophon, was about to marry a woman named Thetima, but Agena didn't want him to do this. She asked the deities to make Dionysophon marry her, not Thetima. She also requested that her beloved be unable to marry any other woman. She only wanted him for herself. This has been a video presentation by Familiar Territory.

0: 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This is the Corner Crone, offering you a few moments for meditation. Slowly open the eyes of your heart, the ears of your soul. As your senses attune, your surroundings come into focus. You find yourself sheltered in the warm dampness of a just wide enough cave, at the edge of a pool of pearlescent water, shimmering and swimming with swirling blues and greens, milky and mysterious and glistening as if filled with liquid opals. Across the pool from you tumbles a small waterfall, down, down, down from an opening worn through the jumbled roof of the cave. The falling water glows in a brilliant shaft of sunlight, spearing down from an unseen sun, caressing and pebbling the surface of the pool. Above you, driplets and droplets of moisture coalesce and cling, darkly sheening the limestone before releasing their energies to plip, plip, plip into the water, returning to their source. The silty earth beneath you is as soft as ashes, yet firmly supports your body, your feet, as you find a place to settle yourself, as you nestle in to watch, to listen, to know, to dare, to will, to keep silent. Inhale, exhale, center. What patterns do you see in the ripples of the opalescent pool before you? What mysteries reveal themselves to you out of its depths? As the drips and drops of water percolate through the limestone above you and splash into the pool, what do they call you to release? As you feel the mother's tears softly strike your body and slide down your arms, your legs, your back, what might you offer up to be cleansed by her? Here in the damp, dark womb of your mother, here where the lifeblood of her waters flows so freely, how will you choose to be renewed, refreshed, reawakened? With the blessings of earth and of water in this consecrated inner space that lies at the heart of your truest and most authentic self, what gifts are there for you to cup in your palms, bring to your lips, and kiss into life? Watch, listen, know, dare. Will it so? Keep a sacred silence. This has been the Corner Crone on KPPR, Pure Pagan Radio, with your moments for meditation. You can find me on Pathos Pagan's The Agora at pathos.com/pagan, on Facebook and on Twitter. May the odds be ever in your favor, and may you be
1: 90 miles west of London, and 20 miles north of Stonehenge, stands Aidbury, the largest known stone ring in the world. Older than the more famous Stonehenge, and for many visitors, far more spectacular, the multiple rings of Avebury are cloaked with mysteries, which archaeologists have only begun to unravel. Avebury lies in the heart of the Wiltshire Downs, just west of Marlborough, the most ancient borough in England. Avebury stone circles are thought to have been constructed in Neolithic times, between 2500 to 2000 BC. The Beaker people, so called after their pottery, are thought to have played a major role in their formation, as they did with Stonehenge. Avebury is more than just a stone circle, although this is its main feature. There is also a rampart, a ditch and two mysterious avenues. The rampart or bank is on the outside, then comes the ditch. They both have four entrances and enclose, some 28 acres. Inside these circles, none of the circumferences are perfect, is the stone circle itself. It once consisted of around 100 unquarried stones. Inside this larger circle, were once two smaller circles. Only four stones of one of the smaller circles survive, although, there may have once been as many as 27. The site has been the subject of study, since the 17th century, but still remains an enigma. Many visitors to the Avebury site, notice what appear to be faces, carved into the Sarsen stones. Some archaeologists believe that these could represent the people who built this ancient monument, while others claim that this phenomenon is nothing more than a trick of the eye. The megaliths of Avebury can be divided into two distinct types, those that are diamond-shaped, and those that resemble pillars. This has led various archaeologists to speculate that the stones represent the male and female sexes. In particular, the stones of the West Kennet Avenue are set out in matched pairs, so that a pillar, male, is always placed directly opposite a diamond, female. Pagans, centuries ago, as they do today, worshipped both male and female divinities. Only 1,500 meters south of the main Avebury rings stands Silbury Hill, the largest, and perhaps, the most enigmatic, of all megalithic constructions in Europe. Crisscrossing the surrounding countryside are numerous meandering lines of standing stones and mysterious underground chambers, many positioned according to astronomical alignments. Perhaps the most astonishing revelations of Avebury's ancient grandeur have come through the recent research of John Michel, Paul Broadhurst, and Hamish Miller. Drawing upon legends and folklore, archaeological excavations, and dowsing, these specialists have determined that the Avebury Temple was part of a vast network.

Finally, there's a social video site for pagans. It's like YouTube, but for pagans. You can find it online at witchtube.us. That's witchtube.us.

Our next guided practice is from Sharon Salzberg, co-founder of the Insight Meditation Society and author of the acclaimed Insight Meditation Home Study Course, with a meditation on compassion and opening our hearts.

Meditation on compassion. This is a reflection that can be done in any posture, eyes open or closed. Just be relaxed. And call to mind a difficult emotion you felt recently. Anger, greed, jealousy, fear. And notice how you feel about that emotion. Are you ashamed of it? Do you dislike yourself for it? Do you feel you should have been able to prevent it from arising?

And see what happens if you translate that sense of bad, wrong, defective, terrible, to painful. To recognize that this state of anger or fear or jealousy is a painful state. It's a state of suffering. See what happens to your relationship to that feeling as you make this translation.

Now take that emotion. See what it feels like in your body. The anger, the fear, the jealousy. Now held with some kindness, some compassion.

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Maybe it's tightening in your chest, constriction. Notice the nature of the compassion which is holding it, surrounding it.

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Notice the effect if that sense of bad and wrong and terrible comes back.

Now imagine someone you know filled with that same emotion. Jealousy, anger, fear, greed. Notice what happens as you describe to yourself those states of emotion as bad, wrong, terrible, horrible. And what happens as you respond to them as states of pain or suffering.

And you can reflect on the fact that we can't seem to control the arising of these feelings. We didn't invite them. We didn't wish for them. But as conditions come together, they arise. And we see our own greed, jealousy, hatred, and so on. We don't need to be overcome by them, defined by them, fall into them, act from them. But we're actually not able to prevent them from arising. This is just in the nature of things, for ourselves and for others.

we can commit ourselves to trying to see them very quickly, to recognize their painful nature, to have compassion for ourselves, and to let go. We can commit ourselves to remembering that when someone else is acting badly, the state that is likely motivating them of greed or hatred or fear is a painful state. And we can have compassion for them. Even as we may take strong action to try to change the situation, protect ourselves, or take care of someone else, our motive in doing so need not be a sense of disgust or aversion, but can be that recognition of the pain they too are in.

Paganism is an umbrella term used to describe a variety of spiritual and religious beliefs and practices that are not part of the mainstream Abrahamic religions. It is an ancient belief system that predates Christianity and other major world religions. Pagans are polytheistic, meaning they believe in multiple gods and goddesses, and often practice rituals and ceremonies to honor them. Paganism is an earth-based religion that celebrates the cycles of nature and the divine feminine. Pagans believe in the interconnectedness of all things, and that the divine is present in all of nature. They often practice rituals and ceremonies to honor the gods and goddesses, and to celebrate the changing of the seasons. Paganism is an individualistic religion, meaning that each person is free to practice their own beliefs and rituals. There is no single set of beliefs or practices that all pagans must adhere to, and each person is free to explore and develop their own spiritual path. Paganism is also a nature-based religion, and many pagans believe in the importance of living in harmony with the natural world. They often practice rituals and ceremonies to honor the gods and goddesses, and to celebrate the changing of the seasons. Paganism is an ancient belief system that has been practiced for centuries. It is a spiritual path that is open to anyone who is interested in exploring it. It is a religion that celebrates the divine in all of nature, and encourages individuals to explore their own spiritual paths.

listening to KPPR, Pure Pagan Radio. This is the Corner Crone offering you a few moments for meditation. My corner of the planet is moving out of the season of entombment into the season of new beginnings, of rebirth and regrowth. After my own season of death and too many losses, it seems now I'm experiencing a quickening as well. I'm a little taken aback, even though I know I shouldn't be. No winter, personal or otherwise, lasts forever. I've spent my personal winter hunkered down in my home, shrink-wrapped in the comfortable numbness of routine. In a very real sense, I've entombed myself, a seed buried beneath a frozen earth covered with ice and snow. I go to work, I come home, read, watch a little television, sleep, go to work. In solitude, I honor the Great Mother, work my knot spells, do my daily devotions. I have a couple of friends I talk to, but essentially I have shut down. I'm in my dark season. Yet all seasons pass, and so too am I noticing that I seem to be inching my way out of my oh-so-comfortable tomb. After so much loss and death, I'm surprised. I thought this dark season I've been in had no end, or at least not an end I could perceive. Cut adrift from so many things, from so many people, that I once thought were permanent parts of the landscape. I have been wandering my interiors, not so much without purpose as between purposes. But it seems I am finally breaking through my casing, finally restless enough to shove my tough and tender self up through the earth's chunky crust. In doing so, I'm coming to know myself in a new way. I am restless, yet I remind myself to be patient as this deeper self works its way through my own crust toward emergence. What landscape will I find myself in when I unfurl myself fully? I have no idea. Soon, probably sooner than I feel truly ready, I must leave this winter's seed pod I've grown to love behind. I'm grateful for the protection it has offered, but nothing is static. All things are in motion, and that includes me. My unfurling time is coming. Perhaps you, too, find yourself reluctantly being pushed toward new growth this season. You might not yet be finished mourning the deaths you have experienced, be they of loved ones, of jobs, partnerships, of who you once were and will never be again. Maybe you're not ready for the next phase of growth, the one where you'll have to go back out into the world and begin again in love, begin again with trust. I would say this to you. It's a quote often attributed to A.A. Milne, but actually was coined by a Disney writer in a 1997 direct-to-video Winnie the Pooh movie. You're braver than you believe, and stronger than you seem, and smarter than you think. If you find you are still in your season of personal entombment, I encourage you not to rush out of it. Instead, sink into this seed pod time. Be consistent with your devotions. 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
The wheel of the year is ever turning, and eventually Ostara unfurls for and in each of us. Your energies, seemingly dormant and lost to you, will renew and reach up toward the surface again. Trust in the groundedness of, well, the ground in which you find yourself, be it tangible or intangible. Trust in your deities to guide and guard you, to midwife you in your rebirth. Above all, trust in yourself, for you are made of star stuff. You will be able to push out of your seed pod entombment to be nourished once again in the regenerative energies of Gaia's womb. And though you may not be as you once were, you will bloom again in some form or fashion. For all things are in motion, including you. And your unfurling time is coming. 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You can find me on Pathos Pagans The Agora at pathos.com/pagan, on Facebook and on Twitter. May the odds be ever in your favor, and may you be well.

After he had journeyed, and his feet were sore, and he was tired, he came upon an orange grove, and he rested. And he lay in the cool, and while he rested, he took to himself an orange and tasted it. And it was good. And he felt the earth to his spine, and he asked. And he saw the tree above him, and the stars, and the veins in the leaf, and the light, and the balance. And he saw magnificent perfection, whereon he thought of himself in balance, and he knew he was.

and he thought of those he angered, for he was not a violent man. And he thought of those he hurt, for he was not a cruel man. And he thought of those he frightened, for he was not an evil man. And he understood. He understood himself. On this, he saw that when he was of anger, or knew hurt, or felt fear, it was because he was not understanding. And he learned compassion. And with his eye of compassion, he saw his enemies, like unto himself. And he learned love. Then he was answered.

Paganism is an umbrella term used to describe a variety of spiritual and religious beliefs and practices that are not part of the mainstream Abrahamic religions. It is an ancient belief system that predates Christianity and other major world religions. Pagans are polytheistic, meaning they believe in multiple gods and goddesses, and often practice rituals and ceremonies to honor them. Paganism is an earth-based religion that celebrates the cycles of nature and the divine feminine. Pagans believe in the interconnectedness of all things, and that the divine is present in all of nature. They often practice rituals and ceremonies to honor the gods and goddesses, and to celebrate the changing of the seasons. Paganism is an individualistic religion, meaning that each person is free to practice their own beliefs and rituals. There is no single set of beliefs or practices that all pagans must adhere to, and each person is free to explore and develop their own spiritual path. Paganism is also a nature-based religion, and many pagans believe in the importance of living in harmony with the natural world. They often practice rituals and ceremonies to honor the gods and goddesses, and to celebrate the changing of the seasons. Paganism is an ancient belief system that has been practiced for centuries. It is a spiritual path that is open to anyone who is interested in exploring it. It is a religion that celebrates the divine in all of nature, and encourages individuals to explore their own spiritual path.

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Blessed be.

oak that grows between two banks. Darkened is the sky and hills. Shall I not know by his wounds that this is a lie? Oak that grows on upland ground, is it not wetted by the rain? Has it not been drenched by 90 tempests? It holds in its

0: A Colloquy of the Oak and Holly King by Dave the Bard and Kerry Lee. It is said at the time of the solstices two great kings do battle. The Oak King who rules the waxing year and the Holly King who rules the waning year. This is not a battle of heat, but rather is a battle of light and reflects the arc of the sun as it makes its journey across our skies. Some say that the battle is won and lost by the power of sword, but here the Oak and Holly King enter a colloquy, an ancient bardic battle of words and wit to win the crown and the light of the land.
1: Cold and bright, the solstice dawn breaks through the doorway of the passage graves. Time out of mind, the stones have stood marking the nadir of the sun's journey across the sky. Placed by our ancient hands, with stone on stone they were shaped and pulled from the earth's embrace. With magic they were raised upon our sacred land. And at this time of the solstice, a figure waits within the tomb. He waits in darkness and in stillness. He waits for the coming dawn, the rising of the sun, and the footsteps of his brother as the awen is sung.
0: The Oak King turns to greet the Holly King and asks, "Brother, what is your name?" To which the Holly King replies, not hard to answer, "I am Arawn, Lord of the Waning Year. I am the King of Holly. I strip bare the leaf-ridden trees. I bring darkness to this land and peace. I banish the warmth of summer and welcome the iciness of winter. And you, my brother, what is your name?" To which the Oak King replies, not hard to answer, "I am Hafgan, Lord of the Waxing Year. I am the King of Oak. I bring bud to leaf. I bring life to the earth. I banish the cold of winter and welcome the warmth of spring. Brother, where do you come from?" To which the Holly King replies, not hard to answer, "I come from Anun, the other world. And at the time of your greatest power, I am born into this world of Arbred. I ride on Rhiannon's horse to claim my throne. Laughing with the wild hunt, I ride through the night sky. My cold breath makes way for the coming of the Kailiach, and the land is bathed in the beauty of ice and darkness. Whilst Anun blossoms in your heat, so Arbred has peace, reflection and renewal, guarded by Orion of the Silver Belt. And you, my brother, where do you come from?" To which the Oak King replies, not hard to answer, "I come from Anun, the other world. And at the time of your greatest power, I am born into this world of Arbred, called by the singing of the birds of Rhiannon. The warmth of my breath and my seed awakens the life within my queen, and the land is bathed in the beauty of our love. Whilst Anun is ruled by winter and ice, so Arbred blossoms, caressed by the heat of my gazing eye. Brother, what art do you perform?" To which the Holly King replies, not hard to answer, "I give space to thought, bring renewal from death, bring rest to life and transformation to your crown of green. I light the inner fire and the hearth, and quicken the heart of the beast. My bards are the stillness of the winter sky, the reflection on the water, the tears of the ice. Life returns to that space where dreams are foregathered. Lovers lie before the flickering fires in their homes, and new life is nourished as my lady strips bare the branches and lays her cloak of white across the land. And you, my brother, what art do you perform?" To which the Oak King replies, not hard to answer, I lift the saddened heart, bring life to death, shape the hidden green, give flight to birds and insects. My bards sing upon their wing, my orchestra plays music within the land. Life returns, and in that space where thought becomes dream, lovers walk upon the warm earth and lay under the stars and the sun together. And I am here, brother, to take my crown. The Holly King places the crown on the Oak King's head and says, "Then take this crown, but know this. Even though you begin your rule, my frost will form. My touch will turn leaf to earth, turn the fields to hardened mud, and I will cool the oceans. For although you take the power of light, I retain the power of winter until your lady joins you at Beltane."
2: Ladies and gentlemen, from Hart, Anne and Nancy Wilson.

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Blessed be.

This is a KPPR, witchy minute. Beltane. Beltane honors life. It represents the peak of spring and the beginning of summer. Earth energies are at their strongest and most active. All of life is bursting with potent fertility, and at this point in the wheel of the year, the potential becomes conception. On May Eve, the sexuality of life and the earth is at its peak. Abundant fertility, on all levels, is the central theme. The maiden goddess has reached her fullness. She is the manifestation of growth and renewal, Flora, the goddess of spring, the May Queen, the May Bride. The young Oak King, as Jack in the Green, as the Green Man, falls in love with her and wins her hand. The union is consummated and the May Queen becomes pregnant. Today, we celebrate Beltane in much the same way as our ancestors did. Bonfires, dancing, food and expressions and actions of fertility. This has been a KPPR Minute. We are your pure, pagan,

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Your choice for the best in pagan music and talk.

After he had journeyed, and his feet were sore, and he was tired, he came upon an orange grove, and he rested. And he lay in the cool, and while he rested, he took to himself an orange and tasted it. And it was good. And he felt the earth to his spine, and he asked. And he saw the tree above him, and the stars, and the veins in the leaf, and the light, and the balance. And he saw magnificent perfection, whereon he thought of himself in balance, and he knew he was.

And he thought of those he angered, for he was not a violent man. And he thought of those he hurt, for he was not a cruel man. And he thought of those he frightened, for he was not an evil man. And he understood. He understood himself. On this, he saw that when he was of anger, or knew hurt, or felt fear, it was because he was not understanding. And he learned compassion. And with his eye of compassion, he saw his enemies, like unto himself. And he learned love. Then he was answered.

Hi, my name is Phyllis Curat, and I'm a Wiccan priestess. And yes, boys and girls, I'm a witch. I can't believe I'm saying that in public, except I've been saying it for a long time. As you can see, no pointy hat, no green face, etc. But yes, Wiccans practice witchcraft. In fact, the word Wicca comes with the word witcha. It's an old Anglo-Saxon term. And witch is the phonetic spelling of that old Anglo-Saxon term, witcha. It meant a wise one, was the shaman of the local village. And there are other forms of witchcraft. In Italian, it's stregheria. You have lots of different kinds, culturally defined kinds of witchcraft. But Wicca comes primarily from England, Great Britain, has some Celtic influence, some Anglo-Saxon, and became very public in the early 1950s with Gerald Gardner, who sort of rescued it from oblivion. He'd been initiated by the New Forest Coven in England. And he stirred into that cauldron a lot of creativity. There's romanticism and transcendentalism and the elegant Golden Dawn, which was the poet that people know, Yeats, and Lady Gregory, who helped create the Irish National Theatre, and George Bernard Shaw messed around with them. So and Masonry, he pulled in a lot of influences into contemporary Wicca. It's undergone tremendous transformations in the last 50 years. Especially with the influence, the role of women in Wicca as priestesses and teachers, that had a tremendous influence on transforming it, making it more dynamic. My own tradition is the tradition of Ara, and it's a shamanic tradition because from the very beginning of when I was initiated in 1981, I also began working with Michael Harner, Dr. Harner, who created the Foundation for Shamanic Studies. So I was studying core shamanism, which I integrated into Wicca. Wicca is has a root that goes back to the earliest religion, to shamanism. It is very modern. It's a kind of modern renaissance or rediscovery of the ancestral wisdom of the British Isles and, to some extent, Ireland, the Celtic countries as well. It's thoroughly modern, and yet it has a root that is deep in the earth and goes back to the earliest religion, to shamanism. It's a specific cultural form, British and Celtic, some Irish, combination of the two with some other influences, cultural influences. And now it's very American and very European. It's also all over Latin America, Brazil. There's a huge Wiccan movement in Brazil, and Colombia and Mexico, Australia, all over. And each place and each era, each generation brings a new facet. So it's a living religion. It's non-dogmatic. And it's a personal spiritual path, practice in community if you want to, although you can practice alone. So it's constantly undergoing a kind of transformation. It grows, it matures, it discovers new depths, new ways of practicing, and it becomes more sophisticated too. It becomes simpler and clearer, more effective, and more powerful with each generation.

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As the candle burns, take a few moments to visualize your desired outcome and how it will make you feel. When the spell is complete, take a few moments to reflect on the process and your desired outcome. You can keep the crystal with you or bury it in the earth as a symbol of the healing energy you've invoked. 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